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Saturday night on Radio Woodstock 100.1, and we're in an hour of reggae roots, rock steady, and dub. The Frighteners, Gotta Find a Way, taking an old soul tune and stretching it into that slow, smoky, rock steady sound that they did so well. Sweet, a little heartbroken, and just loose enough to let that groove do the work. Love me some Frighteners, whose album came out 10 years ago this week. Nothing more to say. Read up on the Frighteners. I'm ready for the movie. I am ready for the movie. You heard it here first. The Frighteners movie. Don Carlos, I'm Not Crazy from 1982. More Frighteners. Prince Bar I and the Arabs, and Tikla, aka Victor Axelrod, who was the producer on the Frighteners and also played with many of the acts out of Daptone Records. It's Asia keeping things moving with Horace Andy and a take on a Little Roy tune, Prophecy. It's Saturday night.

0: It's Saturday night on Radio Woodstock 100.1. Protégé with Mortimer. Protection from 2015's Ancient Future. And yes, that was an hour of reggae roots, rocksteady, and dub. Sizzla, Liam Bailey. We heard Capital Letters with Smoking My Ganja, Sugar Minot. A classic from Bob Marley with Guava Jelly, one of those great early Marley songs from before the Wailers became a worldwide phenomenon. He wrote it during that early 70s period when he was working closely with Johnny Nash, who later recorded his own version, but also helped bring Marley's songwriting to a much wider audience. Gregory Isaacs as well in that set with Rock On. And yes, we might be done with this hour, but we're not done for the night. I still got more. Coming up next, we're going to get even more funky, even more worldly. It's Saturday night.
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It's Saturday night on Radio Woodstock 100.1 with Tecla Mi Soncito featuring Mayra Vega. This one leans a little more ska than straight dub, with a great mix of Jamaican rhythm and Latin soul. Mi Soncito, my little fool. We also heard another tune from Tecla, Si Echo Palente. It's actually a reworking of a classic from Latin music legend Eddie Palmieri. Ozo Motley with Sacude. Jorge Ben Or, Mas Que Nada, Zumbe. A nice little set of Jorge Ben Or. It's Asia, it's Saturday night. And if you haven't turned the volume up, now is your time. Turn it up. The treble, the bass, and all. With clap, clap, moving on. It's Saturday night.

0: It's Saturday night on Radio Woodstock 100.1 from 1977, Donna Summer's I Feel Love. A new one from Genesis Owusu. I can't get away from this tune. I hear it all day in my head. Human Again. LCD Sound System. Stereo MCs. One of those early 90s tracks that blurred the line between hip-hop, dance, and alternative radio before anybody really needed a name for it. Wolfpack with Back Pocket Wildfire. SB with Darling and Clap Clap. It's Asia. It's Saturday night. I hope you had fun. I did. I hope you heard something that you never heard before and you really, really liked it. I hope you heard something that you have heard before, just not in a really, really long time. And it reminded you how much you really, really like it. And I always like to leave you with a little positive nugget, a little something to keep in your back pocket, because joy has a funny way of multiplying when you share it. Let that one marinate, and I'll catch you all back here on Monday.
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When you were Jekyll, then I was Hyde. 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

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Nice and easy. But there's just one thing, you see. We never ever do nothing nice and easy. We always do it nice and rough. But we're gonna take the beginning of this song and do it easy. But then we're gonna do the finish

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0: round table welcomes you to be a part of Being Human. Aho! Greetings, everyone. Welcome to the Woodstock Roundtable. Doug Grunthe, your host, looking forward to 2 hours of improvisational conversation. Two guests this morning, some interesting subjects, and we always leave room for surprises. Underneath the ground, around the earth, reside the largest organisms on the planet, essential for life. They're not animals, they're not plants, they're not insects. What are they? Stay tuned. Until recently, I hadn't heard about a new and growing trend called alpha schools. We'll take a look at how they use AI to help students enjoy learning and how other forms of AI are bringing education to poor and underserved African countries. Yes, we'll continue to hear bad news about AI because it could be a problem, some major ones, but we're going to look at some of the good effects. This morning, we have two guests in studio, Alex Harvey, a filmmaker, musician, folklorist, and co-founder of a group called The Rememberers, a trio of ritual storytellers. They will be performing in our area. We'll get some insight. And we'll welcome back Jeanette Wolf, co-founder of the cannabis dispensary Catskill Mountain High, to find out what's new and interesting in the world of cannabis. Joining me, not one, but two co-hosts, our poet laureate Victoria Sullivan, weekend on-air host here at Radio Woodstock, Ron Van Warmer. We'll have jazz from the Sultan of Sonic Soul, Gus Mancini. And when we open up our jukebox, we'll hear a cut from a great newgrass band, a Paul Simon song perfect for Labor Day, and a portion of the greatest composer in history that Paul Simon based that song on. All happening right here if you stay with us at the Woodstock Roundtable. Whew! Just got there. Well, hey, it's Labor Day.
1: Yeah.
0: That was a laborious introduction.
1: There you go.
0: Good morning, Victoria.
2: Good morning, Doug.
0: And good morning, Ron.
1: Good morning, Doug. Good morning,
0: feeling
1: Victoria.
0: Feeling a little autumnal this morning?
1: It is feeling a little autumnal.
0: But low 60s, but coming, getting up into the 70s.
1: Good. Yeah.
0: I tell you, one of the best summers weather-wise I can remember.
1: It has been practically perfect.
0: And considering climate change, all bets are off, so...
1: Yeah.
0: We won that bet.
1: We've got El Nino coming along, too. That's going to... I don't know what that means for us, but...
0: Well, I've looked a little bit into it, and it's going to affect the West and Midwest a lot and the South a lot more than us.
1: Ah.
0: We'll probably get some of it. We'll look a little more into that as it approaches. But it's interesting you mentioned El Nino, part of the what we call the Gaia theory, which has been... It's still controversial. It's growing in popularity among scientists that to understand us and life on this planet, we have to understand that we live within a very unified living system, which is much more intelligent than us, or we wouldn't be here.
1: Yeah.
0: And we haven't been taught that in school. We're taught the opposite. We'll get into that a little bit. But happy Labor Day. It's often a tough time because it means end of summer.
1: Yeah.
0: And we all have to go back to school. Oh, no, we don't have to go back. That's right. We three don't.
2: Those of us who loved school, we were happy when
0: don't start with you love school stuff. I don't buy that for 1 second.
2: I totally loved it.
0: I love college.
2: I still go to school. That's how much I loved it.
0: You go to continuing ed courses. That's true.
2: Right.
0: You are an anomaly.
2: I suppose, but, you know, what can I say? I loved it. I like learning new things.
0: But you were also a rebellious kid, so didn't you rebel against this the strict, linear, suffocating way we were educated?
2: I just tuned out, or sometimes I was a wise guy and got in trouble.
0: Such as? Go on.
2: Well, you know, making snarky remarks to the teachers, things like that, which amused my classmates, but not my teachers.
0: And did it get you in trouble?
2: I was one... Regularly, in the second, third, and fourth grade, they would put me out in the hall and put a paper towel around my mouth.
0: Now we're getting...
1: Whoa.
0: I never knew that. This is getting good now. Go on.
2: Well, they were not the good teachers, those two. Were like a couple you know, classic.
0: I want to hear
2: spinsters.
0: About the paper towel over your mouth.
2: Well, it wasn't a great gag. I mean, you know, like they'd have some like paper clips and things, you know, and stick them in my hair and put this around my mouth.
0: Do we have any photos?
2: I think it was symbolic. No, I didn't allow anyone to take a photo of that. Yeah.
0: See, if that happened today, it would be all over the internet.
2: I know. It was just amusing to me. What are you? You're really going to control me by putting me on the hall?
0: I have so much more respect for you.
2: No, I was not a little goody-goody, but I was a good learner. And one teacher in the second grade took me aside and said, could you teach the slow group?
0: No way.
2: And so I would come in and sit down with them and look at them and think, why can't you read? But I taught them phonetics because they were teaching at that time what was called look-see. And you had to get whole words. And I saw they couldn't do whole words. So the word would be dog. And I'd say, well, what's the first letter of that? What does that sound like?
0: This is why you became a very high-level college professor of English.
1: Yeah.
2: I like teaching people.
0: Did you ever have any of your students sit in the hallway with paper towels over it clipped to their mouths?
2: No. But, but you know, when I started teaching St. Peter's College, there were some guys who'd gone to high school in Jersey, and they had this attitude like, oh, you have to like be a tough guy in class. It was very un-college to me. It wasn't sophisticated. And if they got too carried away, I'd say something like, okay, step outside the door, please. And I'd look at them and I'd say, you act like that one more time and you are out of this course. And you know what? They shaped up.
1: Yeah. Well, that was the thing about college. I hated school. But when I got to college, I loved it. And I think it's because I chose to be there.
0: Yeah.
1: You know, it was
0: well, you also
1: choice.
0: Get to, especially after freshman, you get to choose your classes.
1: Right.
2: The weird thing with those guys is they always took more courses with me later. So obviously they wanted to be slapped around. I didn't slap them. but they wanted to be verbally slapped
0: around.
2: Sound like
0: around. Sean Connery over here. Yeah. Professor Connery. at any rate, I thought I'd start with something fun here this morning. I had never heard of the Ig Nobel Awards. We know the Nobel Prize winners. But there's an Ig Nobel Prize, as in Ig Nobel. They're given out every year since 1991. Now,
2: by whom?
0: By a group.
1: Okay. The Ig Nobels.
0: I have it here somewhere. Okay. The editor of it's a group called Annals of Improbable Research. Now, in order to win the award, you have to actually do scientific research.
1: Uh-huh.
0: In other words, it's not just goofy. You have to pick a silly kind of title and subject for what you're going to research, but then you actually have to do and organize and present the research in order to win. And so I looked through some of the highlights of this year. They give them out towards the beginning of the year. And some past ones. And here are three of my favorites. Five researchers won an Ig Nobel Award for amassing evidence. Now, this is actually pretty interesting, not silly. Upper-class people are more likely to snatch from a children's supply of candy and engage in other kinds of unethical behavior than poorer kids.
2: Wow. I believe that.
1: Yeah, I do too.
2: Actually, that's not that hard a study. That's
1: entitlement.
0: Yeah. So, but how do you study that? How do you do scientific research? To find out, the authors conducted 7 related studies to examine this issue from multiple angles. One field study assessed whether upper-class drivers... and that was judged by the type of car they drove, were more or less likely to cut off other vehicles at a busy four-way intersection. another one looked at whether such drivers were more likely to cut off pedestrians at a crosswalk.
1: Ah.
0: And yet another study tested whether subjects in a lab-based setting were more or less likely to help themselves to wrapped candies intended for children in another lab. And the ones who were wealthier felt more entitled and stole more.
1: Mm.
2: I think this is very useful research, actually.
0: This was, actually. I was a little disappointed in that it was.
1: It
0: made
1: as
0: sense.
1: Ignoble as you right. thought.
0: But I like the result.
1: Yeah.
0: Yeah. I like the result.
2: And you should teach that research in one of those high-end prep schools.
0: Right.
2: Let them know that we're on to them.
0: That's right. And they won't care. It'll just encourage them.
1: They'll steal the research.
2: That's right.
0: So let's see.
2: And lick it.
0: Let's see. Okay. In 2024, a prize was awarded to three researchers from the University Medical Center in Germany. They won the award for their study published in the journal Brain. So it got published in a reputable magazine, demonstrating that a placebo causing a painful side effect is perceived as a more potent and effective treatment than a completely painless placebo. That's not so silly. That's kind of interesting.
1: That is interesting.
0: Here's how they did the experiment. They recruited 77 healthy participants and told them they were testing the effectiveness of a powerful painkiller nasal spray against heat-induced arm pain. None of the participants actually received fentanyl, which is
1: a painkiller.
0: Instead, they were split into two groups and given placebos. Group A received a standard neutral saline nasal spray. Group B received a nasal spray spiked with capsaicin, the chemical that makes chili peppers hot, to induce a burning sensation in the nose. The result, participants who experienced painful burning sensation reported significantly lower levels of arm pain when heat was applied.
1: Wow.
2: That sort of makes sense, because the pain that you're getting with the so-called placebo is maybe affecting you more than the pain that you got in your arm.
0: That's not actually what happened. That's not my understanding of the result, though.
2: Okay.
0: The fact that there was any pain, right, made them think it was more effective.
1: Interesting.
2: So we
0: then one
2: expect
0: that
2: the,
0: then the ones that
2: painful.
0: Got a placebo that
2: right
0: in that right. perceived no pain.
2: But it still sort of makes sense. You feel like you suffered for something, and then you feel like your pain has gone away.
0: Which is more interesting than if simply the pain from the placebo was more than the heat that was being applied. Then of course you'd say yeah.
1: Right.
0: Right. If you stub your toe and then stick your hand in a fire, you won't worry about your stubbed toe. That wasn't the result. They wouldn't have won.
1: Yeah.
0: But I'm thinking of setting up that experiment.
1: That's an interesting.
0: What do you think of that, with the stubbed toe and putting people's...
2: For our guests, I think. Well, bring somebody to the show.
0: I think it's more likely the guests would likely do it to us. But
2: right.
0: Okay.
2: And then they tell us their dream afterwards.
0: And in 2018, the award was given to American researchers, two of them, for their study investigating... This one I really liked. This
2: okay.
0: is my favorite.
2: Okay.
0: They tested whether the intense forces of a roller coaster could help dislodge and pass small kidney stones.
2: That one is weird.
0: And, now we're getting somewhere.
1: And the result? Was there one?
0: You're interested in the results?
1: Well, I'd like to know.
2: Okay. Yeah.
1: I've never had a kidney stone, but if I did...
2: And they're very painful, I've
0: heard. Had two friends who have, and they said, for men... It's the most painful thing you can pretty much have.
1: Yeah.
0: For women, no. Women are set up by nature to endure a lot more pain for obvious reasons.
1: Right.
0: Not just men, but giving birth, you know. But the inspiration, the researcher was a doctor who decided to look into the phenomenon after a patient reporting passing three kidney stones after consecutive rides on the Big Thunder Mountain Railroad coaster at Walt Disney World.
1: Uh-huh.
0: Now... That's not the reason I've never gone to Walt Disney World, is that I didn't want to pass kidney stones. I have other reasons. But the experiment, researchers built a 3D printed transparent model of a human kidney, loaded it with real kidney stones and urine, and concealed it in a backpack. They rode Big Thunder Mountain 20 times to test the results. They discovered that the coaster's forces could move the stones. Interestingly, seating placement mattered significantly. So I think if listeners should take notes on this, and there's nothing funny about kidney stones, but I'm sorry, this is interesting. If you sat in the back, it yielded a 64% passage rate compared to a 17%, about two-thirds less, if you sat in the front car.
1: Uh-huh.
0: Now,
2: but
0: I would have thought...
2: Isn't the front car more scary?
0: I would have thought... The opposite. Well, it's not about most scary. It didn't.
1: I think it's a bit rougher.
0: It didn't scare the kidney stones out of you. It forced them out because of the force of the roller coaster. Yeah. But I would have thought the first car would receive the most force.
1: I think that you get it's a rougher ride in the back, I think.
0: Well, it must be.
1: Yeah.
0: How many times have you been on a roller coaster?
1: Dozens. You?
2: Maybe a dozen.
1: Me once. And I was in college, and it scared the hell out of me.
2: It's very scary. That's why I did it.
1: You know what it was? It was the one in Atlantic City, which actually, at one point, as you're rising up and about to go slamming down, all you see is the ocean.
3: Ah. Yeah, that's scary.
1: That's not what scared me. What scared me was the actual ride was, I just...
3: My first one was the cyclone at...
1: That's in New York, and... I was going to say Asbury Park. Well, senior brain.
2: Playland for me.
1: No. What's the... Coney Island.
3: Coney Island, yeah. And when I was there, there was no one else. I mean, it was very uncrowded. And we would just get off the cyclone, get back on, because there were no lines. And you could just keep going. And we just did it over and over.
1: Would you ask your AI... how many people have died on roller coasters in the past 50 years? What do you think?
3: How many people have died on roller coasters in the past 50 years?
2: Yeah, I would say 6 or 7, maybe. Which is a half dozen.
1: AI's having trouble with this
3: one. Roughly 200.
2: Whoa.
3: 200 in the U.S. That's
1: in the
3: just
1: U.S.
3: in the United States.
2: I'm wondering if it's accidents on the thing that got flung out. What?
3: Yeah, you know, it's probably stupid people. You know,
2: that's an awful lot.
1: It could be stupid
3: not
1: people
3: not locking themselves in and not holding.
1: That's
3: on.
1: True. That would have to be. You know what? Let's get an Ig Nobel Award.
3: Yeah,
1: let's do some studies here.
3: We'll do a study.
2: But
3: find
2: I
3: out
2: think
3: why
2: this,
3: people are thrown off.
2: But
3: on
2: this
3: roller coasters.
2: Guy with the kidney stones thing—that's sort of medically useful. What he discovered.
1: I agree.
3: Yeah. But it is an odd idea.
1: Yeah, that's why I liked it.
2: But
1: yeah,
2: for
1: yeah.
2: someone who gets a lot of kidney stones, you want to go somewhere where there is.
1: Oh, yeah, no. Kidney stones, nothing funny about it.
3: No.
1: For the people who've had them, it's extremely painful. At any rate, let's talk about nature, which we sort of did, human nature. I've said it before, I'll keep saying it. The most important thing I learned in researching my book, The Quantum and the Dream, was the Gaia Theory, which was created by James Lovelock, a chemist, a renegade chemist. He was never affiliated with the university. It's probably one reason he discovered this, because as you can tell us, having been a professor at the college level, if you have a really innovative idea at most colleges, you don't dare publish it because you could... It's actually, you could get fired. I keep reading about, you know, boards that have to approve things, etc. But James Lovelock was an independent chemist, and he had this idea, and he started doing some experiments, and he consulted with Carl Sagan, the great astronomer, who was really a universal thinker. And he said, you know, to really fill out this theory that the atmosphere, which creates life on Earth, to understand it, you have to understand all life on Earth. In other words, the atmosphere didn't create life. Life creates and maintains the atmosphere. That's a big switch, right?
3: Yeah.
1: Including life before we showed up, right? So Carl Sagan said, well, you need a biologist partner. Chemistry is great, but you need a biologist. And my ex-wife is the one you should call, and that's Lynn Margulis, who is the true hero of my book, because she was a feisty, brilliant woman who became a biologist in the 1960s. And despite the revolutionary women's liberation movement in the 1960s, the level of PhD and college professors was very much a patriarchic culture. And she had this idea, she was convinced that ancient microbes were the ones who created photosynthesis, and that they actually succeeded in creating more life because of collaboration more than competition, which sort of rubbed against Darwin's theory.
3: Right.
1: And so she was ridiculed for it, A, because she was a woman in a man's world, and B, she had this theory that sounded too radical. She proved it. And so she was the perfect partner for James Lovelock, and they created this thing called the Gaia Theory. Gaia is the mythological name
0: and we'll be talking mythology later with one of our guests, for the Earth in Greek mythology. And they together showed good evidence that to understand life on this planet, you have to understand all the elements that go into it, including life here on the planet, and that it's one connected intelligence, right? You can't understand fully life on this planet by just being a chemist, just being a biologist, just being a physicist, just being a mathematician. You can discover a lot of individual things. But to truly understand why is it planet Earth has life and none of the other planets here, and so far the odds are there's plenty of life elsewhere in the universe. We haven't found it yet. You know, maybe they don't want to hear from us. Yeah. You know, why is it? And this theory has grown in popularity. And philosophically and psychologically, its importance is we were taught, it's called the materialist paradigm, that we are so intelligent and our success is based on the fact that we are separate from nature and can operate on her.
1: Right.
0: By tilling sand, tilling land, and using our science and our technology to overcome nature. And what we're now learning the hard way is nature's not angry with us. She just knows how to balance things.
1: Mm-hmm.
0: And we've created an imbalance, and she is having something to say about it. Just ask the people in Nepal.
1: Yeah.
0: Just ask the people in Europe who's suffered and died from heat exhaustion this summer. Ask the people who's right now in Michigan, tens of thousands of people whose homes were destroyed by floods and tornadoes. We live within nature's intelligence. And as scary as some people are, for good reasons of AI, because AI is the first technology we created that can not only talk back to us, but outthink us in many areas. So I think it's our ego that's most fearful than anything. But even AI cannot touch nature. So I sent an article to you, Miss Victoria.
2: Yes.
0: Because I was surprised to learn until researching my book what the largest organism on the planet is.
1: Hmm.
0: By far.
2: Yep.
1: The largest organism.
2: 90% of the Milky Way's length, or 10% or something.
0: Yeah.
2: And so if you measured this item, it would take up a large amount of space in the Milky Way.
0: Well, I can give you this stat. If you took this organism and stretched it out straight, it would go from Earth to the Sun and back over 3,000 times.
1: Wow.
0: That's over a trillion miles.
1: I can't even imagine the Earth having that much.
0: Neither could my brain, and this is why we're bringing it up.
2: It's also both large and tiny, so we're not aware of it.
0: Right.
1: Ah.
0: It's about 95% invisible. The visible parts are mushrooms.
1: Ah.
0: It's fungi. And I always thought the fungi were part of the plant kingdom. They're not.
1: Oh. I thought they would be too.
0: Fungi are not animal. They are not plant.
2: Right, and they don't have to do with photosynthesis.
1: Ooh.
0: But again, what I learned from researching my book is without this fungal network, you would have no plants.
2: Yeah, they feed the plants.
0: And if there are no plants, there are no us.
1: Uh-huh.
0: Because I had always thought photosynthesis, I always sensed, and my research proved it, that the most remarkable and important and powerful technology ever invented on this planet was not done by humans. And that's photosynthesis.
1: Oh, yeah.
0: The ability of plants to take sunlight and other chemicals, produce carbon, which is their food, and they have to get rid of oxygen, which is the toxic result of that chemical interaction. That's why there's enough oxygen on this planet for there to be insects and mammals and us. Okay? But plants wouldn't survive without this fungal network, which is much larger and powerful. And
1: feeds them carbon.
3: Uh-huh.
1: Helps feed them. And the fungi absorb over 10% of all the carbon output that we produce.
3: Huh.
1: So it's a cleaning. It's part of Earth's, this is part of Gaia. It's part of Earth's cleansing system. A huge part. And without this fungal network,

0: how this fungal network, which is primarily invisible, but having a greater effect on our health than almost anything else, is analogous to our dream life.
1: Hmm.
0: Get ready for that.
1: Okay.
0: But let's see here. The mushrooms we see above ground are only a tiny part of the fungal network. They act like the fruit on a tree. Their main job is to release spores. Oh, these are, there's something called, I never heard this word before, H-Y-P-H-A-E, pronounced hyphae.
1: Hmm.
0: These are the spores of the fungal network that feed plants, including trees. They not only feed, not only absorb carbon, they help create an early warning detection system, whereby the fungi will alert plants, including trees, if there is an influx of pests that could eat their leaves.
1: Wow.
0: It will give them a warning system so they can prepare. In other words, we live within a brilliant social support system that we are eroding.
1: Yeah.
0: Through our greed.
1: Right.
0: Okay? Literally, we're not the only ones on this planet, the only organism that feeds and supports others. The fungal system is doing it every second of every day. Let's see, I'll read a little bit. The article, which you can post, is from a digital magazine called Live Science. The title is called Earth's Underground Fungal Network is So Massive It Would Span 10% of the Milky Way. And what these scientists did, this gets back to AI again. No, scientists were aware of this, but there was no way to study it because it's so huge. And they were trying to create a map of the fungal network. There was no way to do it until AI. And now they've gotten pretty close with the help of a robot called Prince. They actually used the robot to help figure out the mapping of this fungal network.
1: They call it here the Wood Wide Web.
0: They call it the Wood Wide, that's in my book, yeah. They call it the Wood Wide Web, yeah. So the map revealed that some agricultural practices are decimating this underground network, with topsoil and croplands containing roughly 50% lower densities on average. In other words, instead of figuring out sustainable farming, and did some research, we have a bunch of sustainable farms here in our Mid-Hudson Valley region. One reason we have good food and healthy food, and a place that people want to move to, I know, is real estate.
1: Yeah.
0: My real estate license. We are set up probably better than any other region in the country for climate change going forward. We don't get the violent storms that most others get, 2011 being the exception. We're far enough inland, the mountains protect us a little bit from hurricanes and tornadoes for the most part. We don't get the floods that others get. The Hudson River never floods.
1: Right.
0: And most of this fungal forest is hidden. It's referred to as the arbuscular mycorrhizal fungi. And they're made up of tiny branching threads called hyphae that form two-way pipes that channel nutrients and carbon to and from plants respectively. As a result, the fungi gobble up vast amounts of carbon. One estimate found they take in about 4 billion tons of carbon dioxide every year, which they then feed to the plants, which then give off the oxygen that keep us alive. We were taught none of this. Wow. To this day, we're not taught this. Students aren't taught this. What could be more important?
2: Well, they didn't know about it, so they couldn't teach it.
0: They knew, Rachel Carson published her, one of the most important books of all time in 1962, showing the effects of acid rain.
2: Right.
0: And she was demonized by the chemical companies.
1: Of course.
2: I'm not saying they didn't know anything, but they didn't understand this fungal thing.
0: Not as much, but they knew enough about it. And Gaia theory's been around since the early 70s. Okay? So I'm

0: sorry, I'm not giving education a pass on this one.
1: You don't give it a pass on almost anything.
0: I give teachers a pass. They do the best they can. My sister was a public school teacher, and as she said to me, thank goodness I'm not allowed to carry a gun into school, because I would have shot the principal a long time ago. Okay? At any rate, I did something that will infuriate some, please a few, and that is I work with a chatbot. I'm going to give the results after we take our break. And what I did was I took a lot of the kind of technical scientific information from this article, right?
1: Mm-hmm.
0: And I pasted it in to the chatbot. And then here's the prompt I gave it. We'll give you the results after the break. Using the following bullet points about Earth's underground fungal network, compose a 12-line poem expressing its essential part of life, this is the underground fungal network, and nature's intelligence being a symbiotic network essential for life on the planet. Include key ways in a poetic form that fungal networks help generate and sustain life.
1: Wow.
0: Now, I was expecting a rather intelligent but non-resonating poem. What I got right away, I thought was pretty darn good, except for the last line. And when I asked it how it could better edit the last line, it came up with a perfect result. Mm. We'll give you that when we come back with more of the Woodstock Roundtable.

0: Now, normally you can't go wrong picking the Beatles. I do not like that song.
1: But it was appropriate.
0: Yes.
2: That's it.
0: It was appropriate.
2: It was.
0: Do you like that song?
2: Yeah, I like the song.
0: You like the song? You like the song?
1: Well, I'm not loving it, but I'm liking
0: it. I dislike it.
2: Yeah, you don't like that song.
0: No. It's boring.
1: So is meditation sometimes.
0: Well, yeah. Okay. But then again, everything from the White Album, not everything, most things from the White Album don't... I'm off on a rant again. I sensed, even as a college, you know, just a college student who grew up loving the Beatles as everyone else did, right? They're not only the most important rock and roll band of all time. You could make an argument that they are possibly the most important cultural influence of the past 60 years. That's how big they are, right?
2: Yeah.
0: And I remember when a Beatle album came out, it was a huge event. And they were often two a year.
2: Yeah.
0: And one more brilliant than the next. And when that came, and a college buddy came in with it, and I listened to it, I went, why don't I like this? And it took me until I was a talk show host, and we had a guest on who wrote a great book about the Beatles, when I realized what it was. I didn't know it, because it wasn't reported. My intuition was picking up that they were breaking apart.
2: Mm.
0: And what made the Beatles so great, among other things, was how tight they were as a group, and how every song was so perfectly a part of all four of them. And what I was intuiting, at least to my ears, I wasn't hearing the group.
2: Uh-huh. It's my least favorite album.
0: I wasn't hearing the group anymore.
2: Of theirs.
0: Mm. I was hearing some fun and interesting individual music. I mean, George's stuff was great on that, right?
2: Yeah.
0: Well, on the White Album, well, he did Little Piggies, which was just a sarcastic song.
2: That was silly.
0: I'm trying to think. From the White Album, I like Back in the USSR, which was kind of a play on the Beach Boys.
2: Yeah.
0: I'm digressing here, but here's a trivia question. What song on the double album had a horrific effect? I'll bet you someone in our audience gets it. I'll tell you what. I'll answer that question if you remind me after I do my answer. The question is, what song, and people are probably Googling it. I'm not sure if an AI would come up with the answer. Ask your chatbot, but I don't want to hear the answer until afterwards. What Beatles song on the White Album created a horrific, horrific result? We'll give you that answer in just a little bit. But we got to take care of our sponsors. They are worth knowing about. We start with our good friends up in Hudson, New York. 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And yes, we've ended summer kind of officially, even though it's September 21st. Now is a great time to check out the beautiful Augustine Nursery at 177 Van Cleek Lane. That's right off Route 9W in the heart of the Kingston-Ulster area. Ron and Mike have been doing this for over 50 years. Great staff and 6 acres of locally grown plants, shrubs, and trees. 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I get excited because they not only have plants and shrubs, they have their own tree farm. 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All right, I asked a pretty darn good trivia question, which is, I was mentioning how much the only Beatles album I really didn't like was the White Album.
2: Yeah.
0: I could feel them not a band. And but there was a song that you don't hear played very often.
2: It's not very good.
0: I like it for its outrageousness. I wouldn't listen to it a lot. But it's a song that had a horrific effect, yeah. Obviously unintended.
2: Yeah.
0: Did you ask your AI?
2: I did.
0: Did it come up with an answer?
2: Absolutely. It came up with the answer.
0: Okay. And the answer is?
2: Helter Skelter.
0: Yeah.
2: Mm. Yeah.
0: Adopted by?
2: Manson.
0: Charles Manson as kind of his theme for...
2: Yeah.
0: Killing people.
2: It says here that Paul McCartney wrote the song simply to make the loudest, dirtiest, and most raucous rock track possible after reading a review about The Who.
0: I thought Helter Skelter was a ride at an amusement park.
2: Yeah?
0: Would you ask that? Again, that could be my memory being faulty, as it often is. Was Helter Skelter by the Beatles based on an amusement park ride?
2: Was the song Helter Skelter by the Beatles based on an amusement park ride?
0: Now, I know the Yes song, Roundabout, one of my favorite, is based on an amusement park.
2: It says yes.
0: It is?
2: Yes. It's directly based on a famous British amusement park and fairground ride of the same name.
0: Thank you. Okay, so once in a while my brain still works.
1: I don't know if that horrific outcome can really be put back on the song. I mean, you have a nutcase who would have probably done exactly what he did whether he'd heard that song or not.
0: That was not the point I was making. Now, it might have been implied, in which case your response is appropriate. I wasn't implying that the Beatles shouldn't have produced the song. I wasn't putting any blame
1: right.
0: on
1: no,
0: them.
1: You said it
0: I
1: had
0: was
1: a
0: making
1: horrific
0: the point.
1: Outcome.
0: I said, what song had a horrific result? It wasn't intended.
1: But
2: right.
0: What I said, is that not a true statement?
1: I think for me that needs more nuance.
0: Okay, how would you, it's a fact, so how would you improve it?
1: Well, at least I would add to it a horrific outcome because of one psychologically disturbed individual or something.
0: Fair enough. I think that's fair because I think I would agree with you that what I said could be interpreted as a horrific act by the Beatles, certainly.
1: No, I didn't think it was a horrific act by the Beatles, but
0: even or that they were somehow
1: responsible. By anyone other than this one person who chose to hear it that way and go out and kill people.
0: Right.
2: It's not a very good song.
1: But that's not why he went out and killed people.
0: I don't even think. Now I'm going to give him some. I don't think it was intended as a really good song.
2: I don't think so either.
0: I'm going under the theory at that point, they were not getting along. They had been the tightest. They were not only the greatest band of all time, they were the tightest band of all time. Part of the reason they were that great is. You,
2: It's the least likely song that Paul McCartney would write, as a
0: which I give him credit for. Because it was usually John that created the edge.
2: Absolutely.
0: But at any rate, we digress. But that's our job.
2: Yeah, that's what we do.
0: We were talking about this, the largest organism on the planet, which is a fungal network, which is not only by far the largest organism on the planet, but probably the most important. And we humans have destroyed about 50% of the Earth's fungal network because we want more food. We just dig up land without doing it biodynamically, which can be done. It's just more expensive, more time-consuming. And, of course, we're putting poisonous chemicals in the air that are not doing any benefit for the fungal network. But, you know, nature will survive us.
1: Yeah. And the clearing of grasslands, apparently.
0: Yeah. Grasslands are where you get most of the fungal network. And it's not that we can't take land and turn it into agriculture. That's why we're here. And why we're capable, shame on us for not doing it, we're capable of feeding every human being on the planet because of this fungal network. We're capable. But we've been, first we were ignorant, now we're just being greedy because we know better.
2: Yeah.
0: But one of the reasons we love living here in the Mid-Hudson Valley is we at least have some family-run farms that are biodynamic. And when you see that on a label, pay more money for it. Even though food's gone expensive, it's that important. It's that important. So one of the reasons, those of us who are not naturally have an affinity for science, one of the reasons we don't know about this is because most of the articles are very technical. I mentioned Lynn Margulis, who to me is one of the greatest heroines of the 20th century as a scientist.

0: I was turned on to her by William Irwin Thompson, the brilliant philosopher who we're fortunate to get on the show once, because he worked with her. But I couldn't read any of her writings. They were too technical.
1: Mm.
0: But fortunately, she and her son co-wrote a book of essays in which were more autobiographical, and I could understand a little bit about her Gaia theory and et cetera. But what I decided to do, and if I did this a year ago, the results would have been pretty primitive. I asked the chatbot the following. I put in all the bullet points from this article explaining this amazing fungal network. And I said, use the following bullet points about Earth's underground fungal network and compose a 12-line poem expressing its essential part of life and nature's intelligence, being a symbiotic network essential for life. Now, the word symbiotic might be the most important word for us humans right now. Why would I make a statement like that? Symbiosis refers to two or more different organisms that have a relationship that's beneficial for both.
1: Mm.
2: Yes.
0: Now, we have an amazing symbiotic relationship with the plant kingdom because they require carbon dioxide and need to get rid of oxygen. We need oxygen and need to get rid of carbon dioxide. Perfect.
1: Perfect. Yeah.
0: Okay. So I asked the chatbot to take this scientific facts and create a poem that would express the importance of nature's intelligence. And here was its first run. Beneath our feet, an unseen intelligence is weaving. Beneath our feet, an unseen intelligence is weaving white threads of mycelium through the dark earth, carrying water, minerals, and the breath of carbon. Roots reach down, but the network reaches farther, connecting tree to tree, seedling to elder, forest to forest. When one is hungry, another can give. When one is threatened, a warning travels silently through the living web. The soil itself is stitched together by these patient hands, holding moisture, resisting erosion, turning death into nourishment. No tree stands alone, no forest lives by itself. Here beneath our feet, life remembers what we have forgotten. Intelligence is not possession, it is relationship. Now that's pretty good. When I read it, I said, I gave it another prompt and said, very good, but the last line is too perfunctory.
1: Huh.
0: It doesn't resonate with enough emotion to finalize this poem. And then it agreed with me, because it will always agree with us unless we prompt it to be more critical, and then gave me 10 more options.
1: Whoa.
0: And I thought its first one was the best. So I'll give the last four lines with the first line and then the one it gave me after I prompted it to give me a more emotionally infused, resonant result. No tree stands alone. No forest lives by itself. Here beneath our feet, life remembers what we have forgotten. Intelligence is not possession, it is relationship. Boring. Here's its first suggestion. No tree stands alone, no forest lives by itself. Here beneath our feet, life remembers what we have forgotten. Earth whispers its oldest truth. We are all part of one living mind.
2: Hmm.
0: I got a hum from the poet.
1: Hmm.
0: So, the critics of AI have good reasons to criticize, including Jeffrey Hinton, the most important critic, because he's one of the most important developers of what are called neural networks, which is the reason we have chatbots. And he's worried.
1: Hmm.
0: If he's worried, we need to be worried.
1: I'm curious, did the AI add anything that you didn't give it?
0: I don't know. I gave it like 8 facts about the fungal network, okay. And I didn't sense anything that was inaccurate.
1: Right.
0: You're making a good point that when we're working with chatbots, it's our responsibility not to accept everything it gives us at first because it could be hallucinating. The same way college professors hallucinate all the time, teaching something they're convinced is true that isn't.
1: Right.
0: That's called learning.
1: But it could also be adding something legitimate. that you didn't feed it.
0: I was so interested in how it was using language to be more poetic and less pure scientific, technical, that I don't know the answer to that question. But I didn't sense it was coming up with something that needed to be researched. Maybe it does. I was more interested in basically. So what did I just do here? And it gets to the next thing we're going to discuss briefly because we talk too much on other things, which is, and now this is where, you know, our co-host comes in. How we communicate is even more important than what we communicate. So if we can teach science in a more poetic way, we're going to reach more minds, right?
2: Well, it's an interesting concept that if someone were teaching this in a class, they could give the students the poem as well, and then later they could discuss the differences between how it's being treated scientifically and how it's being treated in the poem.
0: Which would be great for an English class that you would teach. Then it could also be done in a science class where the assignment would be double-check the facts of this more poetic description of a fungal network.
1: Yeah.
0: Okay, now you're getting the best of both worlds. So, again, there are plenty of reasons to be nervous about AI, but there are a lot of positive things going on, including, we're not going to have a lot of time to go to this, something called Alpha Schools. What did you think of that article? And what are Alpha Schools?
2: I think I was way more critical of it than you.
0: I expected you to be, and it deserves some criticism, but what are Alpha Schools?
2: For starters, I don't like the name because Alpha, yes, it's the first letter in the Greek alphabet, but it also refers to the hierarchy in certain animal groups, with the most aggressive animal being the alpha dog or whatever.
0: And the alpha male is something we could do without.
2: So, just calling your school alpha, to me, it says, we're the alpha dog school. And how do we go to this school that costs anywhere from $45,000 to $75,000 a year? Mommy and daddy pay for it. So they must be alpha dogs, too. So then this woman says, and this is being widely discussed in the United States. This is a big movement, which I've never heard of. That doesn't mean it doesn't exist, but I'm well informed. And then I see that the statement that it's being well discussed is by the woman who owns the company. So for her, it's being well discussed. She discusses it every day. She has the company. This is not a big thing in education right now.
0: It's growing. And it will become a big thing in education.
2: It may become a big thing in education. It's very elitist. The amount of money that you have to pay to get your kid into it, and they're getting not teachers but tutors, and the tutors are making more than $100,000 a year, so people are going to swarm to it. And it's going to attempt to be replacing public education as opposed to making public education better.
1: So what are the advantages?
0: Okay, so I'm just going to come in here. Everything you say is true.
2: Thank you.
0: Which is why I sent it to you. It is right now elitist. But what it's pointing to something deeper, and I found another article about a different form of AI education, which shows how this thing, why AI is going to be a huge influence, I think positive, if we do it right, on education. Right now, the Alpha Schools are elitist. They're expensive. But I think they're providing for a much more interesting learning experience for those kids than these prep schools are. Okay?
2: Maybe.
0: So they're always going to be wealthy kids. And I think these Alpha Schools are offering a much more interesting and effective way of learning for those kids than the prep schools they're currently going to. And the way they do it is, Alpha Schools are, and they're good, there's a dozen campuses right now. They're going to be 50 later this year, and they're going to grow. The traditional schools navigate how to adopt AI. Alpha Schools created an AI-dependent classroom model that the company claims reduces screen time and increases human interaction. That to me is a key point. I'm agreeing with all your criticisms about the elitist form of this right now. But this is how technology works. When technology first comes out, it's expensive, and only people with money can use it. The beauty of the digital age is we can drop the cost so quickly, right? poor, yes, there's in poverty-stricken areas they don't have computers, but kids with families with very little money still have computers. That wasn't possible when computers first came out. Okay, so these alpha schools, if this is works as well as I think it is, it will eventually become less expensive so that it can be done more in regular schools that are public. And what they do is, and again, you can just Google alpha schools. They spend 2 hours of carefully planned AI-generated education on a screen, followed by 2 hours of working with a human tutor about what you learned, and then meeting with other kids to discuss it. The point of the alpha school that I like is it's recognizing that just staring at a screen all day is not healthy, even if you're researching good information. We're learning how to adapt to a technology that can think with us, and in some cases can think better than us. Okay? And I'll just ask you this as a question, and then we're out of time. I have no doubt you were an excellent college professor. I wish I had you in college. Most professors at your college were not great communicators. They didn't have to be to get a PhD. They may have been brilliant minds. They may have been brilliant writers. They may have been brilliant researchers. I went to an Ivy League school, and I had two great teachers in 4 years and a handful of really good teachers, mostly teachers who were obviously brilliant, who stared at their notes and read and weren't that interesting. Think about it. AI and the internet, the World Wide Web, means that a student can have access to the best teachers on the planet.
2: Yes.
0: Why wouldn't we want them to learn from the best teachers on the planet through an AI? But it has to be infused with human interaction. It can't just be learning on the screen. And that's what I like about what these alpha schools are doing. And I would be willing to predict, because price of computer chips comes down so rapidly, that you'll be seeing this in public schools in a matter of a few years.
2: That could be, because another thing that the article suggested at the end, when there was one voice that was critical of it, was that the human interaction between a teacher and a student in person, because these kids are going to these schools, is a very important part of learning. And yes, there are a lot of bad teachers out there, but there are a lot of teachers that have made major changes in students' lives. And one of the ways I'm aware of this is how many great writers like James Baldwin, etc., refer to that great sixth grade teacher they had.
0: Yes, but I just want to specify a little bit my point. You can take the fact that there are really bad teachers out there and there are really great teachers. I'm talking about the middle ground of teachers who are okay. Right? Public school teachers who are truly, truly working hard at being good at what they do. I believe there are a lot of them. But they're forced to use textbooks that are generic. How can we all have individual brains? We learn at different paces. We learn in different ways. And yet our public school system, understandably, is trying to get every student to learn in the same way. It doesn't work. With AI, you can develop systems that specifically are geared to a specific student's rate of knowledge and how their brain most effectively receives information. That can't be done with one human. Yes, we're fortunate. We have brilliant teachers who are able to get, but even the brilliant teachers can't get to everyone in the class, because not everyone is going to be in the class is going to be capable of hearing their brilliance or receiving it. So my point is that the trend, if we do it right, can be amazing.
2: Let's see. But because there's some testing going on whether people who use the internet a lot in school are cognitively getting better or not.
0: Because we're still adjusting to how the human brain can best learn on a computer screen. And we haven't figured all that out yet. That's our job. But having said, and I had some very good teachers, but the books in grade school and high school were generic.
2: They could do a lot better in a lot of ways. You're right. I mean, if
0: you're teaching the public school, if you're teaching from one book, you can't reach all the brains. We all read, hear, think differently. And it's unfair to ask a teacher to effectively teach 30 kids.
1: Oh, yeah.
0: It's not going to happen. But it can happen if we figure out how to integrate the way AI, a program on AI could be specifically designed for that specific child, as long as there is a human teacher involved and human interaction.
2: Right.
0: That's what I like about this. I agree with all your criticisms. We are going to take a break and come back with more of the Woodstock Roundtable.

0: Are we back? Great. 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And they're asking us to get ready for another year of a great cultural event. Saturday, October 10th, going to be here before we know it. 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All the proceeds from this go to Dancers Responding to AIDS, a program of Broadway Cares Equity Fight AIDS, a festival that brings acclaimed dancers together for two performances, one at 2, one on 5, on October 10th at this beautiful spot on the Hudson River. You can get your tickets now at dradance.org, standing for Dancers Responding to AIDS. A good cause and a great dance and music event. Each sponsorship and ticket purchase makes a tangible impact, directly supporting performing artists and people nationwide living with HIV, AIDS, and other life-threatening illnesses. Broadway Cares is the overall group, and Dancers Responding to AIDS is their program. Check it out, and we'll be telling you more about it and as we get closer to the event. This is our second hour of the Woodstock Roundtable. Doug Runther hosting. Two co-hosts this morning, our poet laureate, which means we get a poem soon, from Victoria Sullivan. Rod Van Warmer, you know him from Acoustic Breakfast on Saturdays. And we love kicking off our second hour with the Sultan of Sonic Soul, Maestro Mancini. Gus, good morning.
1: Good morning, Doug. So I'm going quantum today, actually. It's kind of synchronistic. So I have a trio with Brian Melick, myself, and Michael Coletti. And I call this particular thing Trio Quantum Shred Zero.
0: I have a feeling our ears are going to be on a roller coaster ride. And so I you sent me a couple of things this morning or last night on Quantum, which I look forward to reading. So thanks for sending that. And now, give me the title again.
1: Yeah, I have little videos, and they kind of describe the behavior. Like, you know, you're going to see little atoms and subatomic particles happening at the same time. So this is Trio Quantum Shred Zero.
0: And Ron, you'll give the link if people want to see this online. You'll get the video and what we're about to hear.

0: Wow. All right, definitely got into the quantum realm there, Gus.
1: Yeah, it did. It did.
0: And yeah, you dealt with the entanglement quite well.
1: Right. Well, you know what? It's all based on probabilities, actually. The whole deal. So, well, and the probability is like the sun's coming out right now. So there it is. I always live in this perpetual now. That's how I feel about it. You know?
0: Not bad. All right. Well, we certainly heard that, and we look forward to hearing from you next week. Happy Labor Day.
1: Thanks, Doc.
0: And
1: take care, Ron and
0: Victoria's here,
1: everybody else.
0: And we'll see you soon.
1: Okay.
0: All right. We have a special guest in our studio, one of two today, a gentleman who's into mythology, music, films, but we're going to get our poem first, and this is what happens when people switch chairs. So Victoria has moved to another state, so I lost track of her, and of course we want a poem from our poet laureate. And what's in store for our ears, and is there any synchronicity involved?
2: There's always synchronicity, but I, as you know, by listening to many of my poems, the weather just always speaks to me. And it's seemed very dramatic to me lately, so I brought in this poem, Purple Birds, that sort of combination of the actual weather and then like the political weather.
0: I'm assuming is affected by the fact that until it gets too cold, you sleep on your porch.
2: Exactly. And so when I wake up in the morning, if it's sunny, it's wonderfully coming into the porch. And if it's rainy, it's still dark. And you have this more intense, I think, emotional relationship when you sleep on the porch. But this is a poem called Purple Birds, and it's being read by Martha Williams.
3: Purple Birds. Purple birds in silver skies. It is the season of death and fires. No one survives such beauty, such despair. We've heard the rumblings beyond the horizon, and here in the distance, the purple birds are circling, and the skies are turning dull gray. No one knows who's up to what, but rumors are rife. Talk of 10,000 soldiers descending upon cities and towns. Some say they are saviors, others fear the worst. The curse of not knowing saturates the air, while some have moved beyond the not knowing, free to be surprised by everything.
0: Very good pause there.
2: Yes.
0: Now, is that something that the reader who read the performer decided, or was that something in the poem?
2: I directed her to do that because the last line of a poem, I mean, you don't want to get too pretentious with it, but sometimes it's almost like you have to have that little pause before either the last word or the last line, because it's like the end of a song. You hear the last note and it's over. So I definitely directed her on that one.
0: Yeah, the pause really was effective. And purple's an interesting color. So anyway, we can always count on our poet laureate, and we're going to follow up that with a gentleman who intrigued me with his background when I looked at it. Alex Harvey is a filmmaker, folklorist, and musician, co-founder of the Rememberers, which is a really interesting group we're going to hear about because they're going to be performing in our area. And first, Alex, welcome to the Woodstock Roundtable.
4: I'm so glad to be here, Doug. This is so amazing. And that was a beautiful poem that we just listened to.
2: Thank you.
4: I also sleep on the porch during the summer months.
0: Oh, yes. We have a couple of liminal sleepers.
4: That's exactly right. Yes, that's right. And the wood thrush in the morning, the hermit thrush is the one that crystalline sound that wakes me up in the first part of the summer on the porch, and that's changed my life, being in that liminal space there. Yeah.
0: Where is home?
4: Oh, I'm in the southern Berkshires, in Great Barrington, down there.
0: Love that area.
4: Yeah.
0: I mean, I would have a hard time choosing between the Catskills and the Berkshires.
4: It was a hard time to choose.
0: They're different and yet both so amazing.
4: Totally.
0: And they just attract people and culture, and you're an example of it. You brought in a very interesting looking instrument. I don't know what it is.
4: Oh yeah, this is a sitar from East Turkestan. This is one of the main makam instruments of the Uyghur people, but it has many different Turkic relatives, and this would be a lot of the classical Arabic makams, which are the sort of the Arabic form of rags.
0: If you could pick it up and show Gus of Victoria,
4: sure.
0: It's it looks like it's made out of a gourd.
4: Yeah, there's well, originally that's right. Now it's just a piece of wood. Yeah, exactly. Yeah,
0: but it's got an amazingly long neck, longer totally. Than any stringed instrument.
4: Yeah,
0: other than maybe a cello.
4: Yeah, but I
0: think it's maybe as long as a cello, but very thin.
4: Yes, and hollow, so that gives it that even more resonance up the neck. And then these are all sympathetic strings, so you just have the one lead string, you know, and it...
0: Oh, you use a bow, okay.
4: So it's kind of

0: And the name of it is?
1: A sitar. So not a sitar, but a sitar.
0: And I believe if, because I've heard some ancient people play ancient instruments, I believe that was the predecessor of the sitar.
1: Yes, that's right. Exactly.
0: And it looks a little like a sitar, but sounds very different, looks different, and obviously plays differently. Also, the engravings on there, is that something you did or something that was on it?
1: No, that's very traditional of these Turkic instruments. Yeah, that's right.
0: And beautiful artwork on it.
1: And it feels like there's an entire story inside of the engravings, you know.
0: 12, 13. Yeah. I'm trying to count, like, is there 14 pegs up there, tuning pegs?
1: That's right. So there's 13 sympathetic 13. Strings okay. and one lead string. Yeah.
0: So 14, wow.
1: Yeah.
0: Amazing sound. How did you get into myth?
1: Well, I had spent my life since being a kid involved in theater and storytelling and I directed plays all over the world. I went to school to study that, and then eventually I came into cinema and I made films, and undergirding all of it was sort of a sense that some kind of stories are deeper than others. Not all stories are created equal. And you start to get sort of, especially if you're in the world of cinema, you start to sort of find yourself moved by certain filmmakers, you know. Tarkovsky was one of my main inspirations for many years. And what is going on? Why is this such a different form than all the other films I'm seeing? And, you know, you start realizing that there's layers, that certain stories just go deeper and deeper and deeper, and they read across culture in these different ways. And it occurred to me one day that maybe is the mythic, that is the element of the mythic, that there are certain tales that are old enough and deep enough and layered enough that they can kind of create a prism or a dream for an entire culture.
0: You know? And you reminded me, I was going to make a point before I didn't make earlier in the show, which is how this amazing underground fungal network, the largest organism and maybe most important organism for life on this planet, the fungal network, is analogous to the collective unconscious, the Jungian term for all of us inherit brains that respond to similar images and forces that are really govern our behavior at the unconscious level, called archetypes. And I'm certified in dream work, and when one doesn't have to be an expert in it, if you just write down your dreams and think about them, every dream is unique to the dreamer. Just like every song you create is unique to you, even if it's based on someone else's song. And yet every dream has some element of the collective unconscious in it, by definition, because our brains inherited these images. And people, unfortunately, in our language, myth is defined as something which is false. Oh, that's just a myth. No, a myth is a story that has endured. And stories are one of the most important ways we humans learn.
1: In a way, a myth is more true than pretty much any other thing you could talk about, you know.
0: Because it's lasted such a long time, and nature doesn't keep things around, and we're part of nature that don't work.
1: That's right. Exactly. And story, you know, I think there's a lot of ways of looking at story. Story is also one of our greatest obstacles, right? We tell ourselves stories. The ego is in charge. We create these structures about what we are saying our life means in a particular moment, and it can become a kind of a prison in itself. What I think about myths are stories that unstory the mind. Myths are stories so old, so big, so layered, that they take your small story and they can unglue you from it.
0: Which is exactly what dreams do. They come to, they are truth tellers, which is why they often seem crazy and nuts, because to our ego, that's what it sounds like. But if we meet the dream on its level, the myth at its level, we're dealing with deep truths. Humans are experiencing this right now. The movie, The Odyssey, based on one of the great myths of all time, and you're wearing a t-shirt, of Odysseus sailing his difficult journey, is one of the most phenomenal movies of all time in terms of success. It's being shown in 14 countries, including China right now, based on a story that has endured because it's telling a truth.
1: Yes.
0: One of which is no one ever wins a war.
1: That's right. And one of which is you don't really ever actually return home, because home is an elusive thing, constantly changing, you know, and like your notion of home is in flux and often gets fixed in a particular moment in your mind. But when you actually get back to that home, it's unrecognizable.
0: We're talking with Alex Harvey, and he's a member of a group called the Rememberers. How did this all start?
1: Right. Well, so as I was really, the story for me is that I was transitioning out of film. So I was transitioning out of being a filmmaker. I had made these feature films. It was glorious to work in a cinematic vision, but I was getting very anxious about screens. And I was starting to feel like even if you were making what I would call medicine films, films that are good for the soul, the fact that films were being consumed in isolation on screens as opposed to in community, the way that they had been built for the first part of the 20th century, second, middle part, it was starting to make me feel like I didn't want to participate in that process anymore. And just as I was starting to feel those feelings, I met this storyteller, percussionist named John DeCutt. And he had worked with Bly. With Robert Bly, who was one of the
0: people. Bly was amazing. He came to the Woodstock Poetry Festival. We got to interview him. He a brilliant poet and keeper of myths.
1: Exactly. And he had started, as you know, and I'm sure many of your listeners know, he had started the Minnesota Men's Conference, and he was doing all of this men's work, which was trying to initiate men, modern men who, you know, in his perception, didn't know how to cry, didn't know how to feel, had lost the initiatory structure of the traditional way of life. And he was trying to insert that back in. But the thing about

0: older cousin who was a filmmaker, a brilliant guy, and he remember coming to a class. We were all asked to bring someone in as a teacher. I brought my cousin in, and he said, films came about because our ancient caveman ancestors, the 24/7, the news was sitting around a campfire and talking about what happened that day, okay, which is a lot more accurate news than what we get through the media. So how is this all going to coalesce in a performance in our area?
1: Well, so the quick story is, from there, John and I met, and this incredible singer was the one who introduced us to us, the singer-songwriter Violet Southard, who's a sound healer and runs sound at Miraval. And she and John and I decided to all play together while he was telling a story. I had all my instruments, she had her songs, and he had a story. It was a skeleton woman, one you probably know. And it worked. We liked it. And that was 4 years ago. And now this group has been touring traditional wisdom stories all over the country for the last 4 years. And each year we do a new story. And we show up in a place in your town, wherever it is. You come and you sit down. And like cinema, you're going to be there for 90 minutes to 105 minutes. But there's not going to be any visual. We're going to tell a myth. With sound, with music, and with storytelling and percussion. And it's very interesting because the structure of our attention is very different now. And boy, oh boy, the most beautiful thing about this project, the reason why I'm now committed to it and spending most of my energy on it, is the audience just is so surprised at themselves. You know, they sit down in the first 10 minutes, they say, wait a second, there's not going to be any cuts, any extreme changes, any visuals. 20 minutes later, suddenly they're in it. 105 minutes later, they come up and they just tell us, wow, I'm so proud of myself. I had no idea that I could live inside of an oral tradition like that, a living oral tradition.
0: And what is the story for this year?
1: Ah, Jarzitsa, yes, it's the Firebird. This is a classic, and one of the essential sort of families of stories in the Russian folkloric canon. Afanasyev, the great folklorist of the mid-1800s in Russia, collected all of the Russian folktales that we now know. And we're telling the Firebird, which is brutally, brutally resonant this year, much more than almost any story we've told before. It follows a man who finds a burning feather in the forest, a glowing feather. He tries to pick it up. His horse tells him not to. The deep intuition in his horse tells him not to. He doesn't listen to the horse, picks it up anyway, brings it to a tyrant, the czar, the king. And suddenly he's embroiled in this totalitarian state where he has to do all of these different tasks for the king, and he can't quite pull himself out, and he starts to lose a sense of self, a sense of soul.
0: Sort of what's things. Happened to us the last few years.
1: Sure is.
0: It sounds fascinating. And where are you going to be performing this in our
1: this
0: area?
1: This will be in Kingston at this beautiful vernacular music cultural center called Tempo, and it's tempokingston.org is where you can find out about it. The Remembers the Firebird is the name of the show this year.
0: So again, okay, so the performance is the Firebird. The group is the Rememberers.
1: All true story.
0: And happening in October.
1: That's right. Oh yes, it would. Well, no, actually, that's the most important part. It's on September 19th.
0: Oh, September 9th. Oh, it's coming up.
1: So it's 2 weeks away. And okay. If you're listening, we encourage you to go check it out.
0: September 19th at a beautiful performance space in Kingston in the Rondout area.
1: Yes.
0: And you can go Firebird Story, The Rememberers.
1: Totally.
0: And it sounds fascinating. Could you take us out with some sure. more of this Sauter music?
1: Yeah, I'll play the Firebird theme that Violet Southard wrote for the piece.

0: Cause if you're telling a story, at some point you stop. But stories don't.
1: All right, we're used to improv here. Jeanette texted me. There's an issue she has to take care of, so she'll not be able to join us today. She's from Catskill Mountain High. We'll get her back because it's always a joy to have her on and update us on all things cannabis. But we have a really cool jukebox segment for you, and Alex Harvey, who knows his way around music, is going to participate along with our poet laureate and co-host Ron. I think you'll find that interesting. But right now I'm talking about food, glorious food, Anarello's Ristorante. And if it sounds like I'm too excited about this restaurant, I'm not. It's that good. I've been to Italy. My sister lives there. 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

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So if you know someone who loves golf, let them know about that. 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The Woodstock Golf Club, can reach them at 845-679-0432 or online where you can look at the beautiful course, woodstockgolf.com. All right, this is our final segment, Labor Day weekend here at the Woodstock Roundtable. And we're going to start with a group, one of the members of this group, they're located in Vancouver, Canada, sent me their new album. And I loved it. And it's called Newgrass, which is a form of kind of combination of bluegrass and blues and a little jazz. And the group is called The Unfaithful Servants, good name. And I just found their music really good. And here's the title cut from the new album called Unfaithful Servants. Enjoy.

0: It's a Canadian newgrass band called Unfaithful Servant. That's the title cut from their album, Unfaithful Servant. Alex, a musician, what do you think?
1: Oh, it was lovely. I'm very familiar with that world. I grew up in that world. So I was a mandolinist as a young kid, and I was playing this kind of music all over. So it was great to hear sort of where things are now. Very clean, beautiful recording. His voice is...
0: I thought his voice really captured the song.
1: Yeah, totally. Yep.
0: And Victoria, Unfaithful Servant's an interesting phrase. Robbie Robertson wrote a song in the late 60s. The band did Unfaithful Servant. To me, I think of, for some reason, the Canterbury Tales.
2: Yeah, I think so. I was just thinking of Othello, who had Iago, the extremely unfaithful servant. And there's that idea that a servant is there to serve you. So unfaithful servant is such a kind of...
0: oxymoron?
2: Sin. No. No, it's a real thing. I mean, I'm sure a lot of people have unfaithful servants. I think right now in our government, we're being served by a lot of unfaithful servants.
0: Mm.
2: And also in the song, the two things that stood out for me is the calling on the angel and the theme of falling.
0: Mm.
2: Like, falling is so frightening to us, wherever you fall from. And then calling for help on the outside. So they're really touching into, as you guys were talking earlier about myths, they're touching into depth concepts.
0: Mm. Mm. Yeah, I thought it was really good. Well, speaking of depth, I chose this next song. I thought carefully about it. It is Labor Day weekend. And what would be a great song for Labor Day weekend? I can't think of a better song for Labor Day weekend than this one. The reason I hesitated is when I first heard it in the early 70s, it just took over my entire body and emotions. And I felt its sadness. And I said, well, I don't want to play a sad song on Labor Day weekend. But when I listened to it again and I looked at the lyrics, I said, wait a minute. You'll be very familiar with this composer and the singer. You're probably familiar with the song. There's an interesting part of the lyrics where the singer brings up hope, and yet the song is so sad, and yet it isn't. So I'm going to read. Actually, here's what we'll do. We'll play the song, and then I'm going to ask our musician and our co-host and our poet about some of the particular lines that Paul Simon uses. But a perfect song for Labor Day, and it goes deeper than I thought. Here we go.

0: from a live performance in 1975, Paul Simon's American Tune. That song just destroys me in a good way. I want to read just a couple of lyrics, and then we'll let our poet and our musician here have at it. He wrote this in 1971. It seems more relevant today than even then. And I don't know a soul who's not been battered. I don't have a friend who feels at ease. I don't know a dream that's not been shattered or driven to its knees. But it's all right. It's all right. For we live so well so long. Still, when I think of the road we're traveling on, I wonder what's gone wrong. I can't help it. I wonder what has gone wrong. And then he ends it. And it's all right. It's all right. You can't be forever blessed. Still, tomorrow's going to be another working day, and I'm trying to get some rest. That's all I'm trying, is to get some rest. Victoria.
1: It is a very mixed song, I think, in terms of its emotions, and I certainly went right away to that shattered, and I don't know anyone who hasn't had that, because within that saying that you don't know anyone who hasn't had it, I think you're helping all the people that feel that way, because they're not alone. People often think they're alone in their pain. And this song really says, you and I have gone through these things. And that phrase, it's all right, it's not like, it's great. It's not like, well, you're an idiot if you don't see how wonderful life is. It's like, it's all right, because this is our reality.
0: Mm.
1: And so for me, it's a wonderfully mixed song, but I do feel we need to acknowledge how many people feel like they've been shattered.
0: Including ourselves. Because to me, yes, anyone who hasn't been somewhat shattered by this digital age isn't paying attention.
2: Oh, for sure.
0: It's part of what nature is asking us to do, is to both be shattered and then to reconnect, right, in a deeper way. And, you know, you had a line from your poem today, which speaks to this. You had a line, we've heard rumblings beyond the horizon, which is very Yeatsian to me, mm-hmm. like the second coming.
2: Yeah.
0: And that's what seems like a contradiction, but isn't, that if we're going to distinguish ourselves from AI, because if we don't, we're not going to be needed, we have to feel what's going on. And what's going on is an amazing amount of dissolution, of falling apart, because that's what has to happen right now.
1: And I think it's very compassionate.
2: Very
1: song.
0: Right.
2: Yeah. I mean, it's where he always positions himself, which is and between sleep and wake. That's Simon, his power space is in this twilight experience.
0: The liminal, you know, space between the unconscious and the conscious.
2: His characters are always sitting there suffering between wakeful and sleep. And like and just to speak musically about American Tune for a second, like it's two sections. One section is the fretting person in bed. And technically, what's happening in the music is Simon's musing, moving through a whole bunch of chord forms with all sorts of substitutions to feel a sort of plodding, this plodding chord form that's almost like a canon, you know, like the canon form, boom, boom, boom, really moving through until he gets to the part where he dreams. And then the whole rhythm section shifts, right? And he has these longer, drawn out chord moments. And that's when he's kind of trying to like move from what I usually call beta into theta waves, you know, when you're trying
0: Theta waves are interesting, you know? Because beta is the wave, brainwave state of our waking life, which is usually when we're most anxious and nervous, but awake. Alpha is when we are able to get to that state where time just seems to flow and everything seems to move beautifully together. That can happen while we're awake. Delta is when we're unconscious and asleep. Theta is the deepest state the human being can be, and the only way all of us can be there, with the exception of a few Tibetan monks, is through our dreams. When we are dreaming, we are in the theta brainwave state. And that's why our dreams, which is a huge part of the show and a huge part of where I'm going right now, has such interesting and deep information if we're learning to learn its language. Typically, when we hear our dreams, we go, they're too bizarre. So what we do is we want to analyze them so that our ego can understand them. That's okay as a first step. Lousy as a last step. The dreams are coming to teach us by forcing us to go to their level of understanding.
2: Yeah.
0: where everything they do makes sense. But to our ego, it's going to sound like craziness or destruction or death, because our ego can't go there.
2: With the sense it's irrational, and our ego is needing.
0: And
2: that
0: so, what you do with mythology and folklore, and what I do with my dream work, what Victoria does with her poems, what Ron does on his acoustic breakfast choices on Saturday morning, speaks to that liminal space, that crucial liminal space we are not taught about, between the unconscious and the conscious mind. Every psychologist will agree, some 95% of who we are is the unconscious. And yet, all these books on consciousness don't mention the unconscious. Crazy. That's why we write down our dreams, tell our dreams to each other. Yeah. We're going to be a lot better for it. And that's what artists do.
2: For sure.
0: And that's what you're literally doing by telling a mythic story that has a dreamlike quality. So people might be able to take a guess that one of the reasons that song, the melody is so beautiful, is because it's Paul Simon's a genius.
2: Sure.
0: But there's another reason. He borrowed that tune from an even greater genius, who many consider the greatest composer ever to walk on this planet. I would agree with them. Johann Sebastian Bach. That song, American Tune, is based on one of Bach's religious pieces called an oratorio. And I'm not going to play that. I'm going to play a different Bach piece, because here it is Labor Day, and we agree with Paul that we all need some rest. We're going through a lot of disruptions, more than most generations have had to go through. And we need to get our rest, and when we come back, hopefully we can see and feel deeper than we did, because that's what we're being called upon to do. And when I need to be picked up, I can't think of a better remedy than Johann Sebastian Bach. And I have to thank Gus Mancini, or Sultan of Sonic Soul, for turning me on to Margaret Olgerich, who he considers the greatest contemporary pianist. She might be, and she's playing a partita by Bach. Ron, you're just gonna go a minute of it. We picked out this to end with, because if this doesn't pick up your spirits, you might actually not be alive anymore. Alex Harvey, come back. The Remembers is happening in September.
2: September 19th
0: on
2: a Saturday.
0: In a beautiful church performance space in Kingston. The Remembers, you can go to the Firebird.
2: TempoKingston.org.
0: TempoKingston.org. Yes, right. Victoria Sullivan, I hope we'll see you in 2 weeks.
3: Yes.
0: Happy Labor Day. Ron Van Warmer, there's a rumor you're going to play great music the rest of the morning.
4: Will do.
0: All right. In that case, we'll be listening. And here's a little Johann Sebastian.

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And Bruce, Blinded by the Light, Radio Woodstock 100.1. Runaway Train from Soul Asylum before that. We heard from Maren Morris in there as well with Beat the Devil. Vampire Weekend, Harmony Hall from REM. We heard Stand. And starting off the music here this morning on Radio Woodstock, Phoebe Bridges and Lost Boys. Good morning. I'm Ron Van Warmer. Thanks for joining me here on this Labor Day weekend. Lots of things going on around the area. And the weather's been practically perfect. Not around a lot of the country, but for us, for here, it's been a practically perfect holiday, and that's going to continue tomorrow. Today, we're going to see temperatures in the 70s, and then tomorrow on Labor Day, it's going to start off with a bit of patchy fog, but otherwise, it's going to be sunny and the high getting up in the upper 70s, near 80 degrees again. So, practically perfect Labor Day weekend. As I said, lots of things going on around the area. Hooli down on the Rondout. And that's always a big party. And lots of other things happening, too. And we'll tell you a bit more about some of those things as time goes on. We've got some nice long sets of music all queued up and ready to go for you here this morning as well. When we come back, we're going to hear from Monrovia, who will kick things off. Got some Florence and the Machine in the mix, the Lumineers, and more in the next set that we're going to hear.

0: We're going to get to all that and much more in less than 2 minutes.
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0: Florence and the Machine, Sky Full of Song, Radio Woodstock 100.1, Spiritualized, we heard there, A Perfect Miracle. From Lumineers, we heard Ophelia, The Stones before that, You Got the Silver, Rising Appalachia, Speak Out, getting some help from Ani DeFranco on that track. Starting off set with Monrovia and a song called Field Song, cool song. I like that one a lot. Field Song, it is. Got more music on the way. I want to remind you, too, you want to check out the Radio Woodstock contest page as the holiday will be ending. 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We got another long set of music coming up. We're going to kick things off with music from Lou Reed. I've got some Red Clay Stray, some Jimi Hendrix, Taj Mahal, and oh, much more. We'll get to all that in less than 2 minutes.
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Pedro lives out of the Wilshire Hotel. He looks out a window without glass. The walls are made of cardboard. Newspapers on his feet, and his father beats him because he's too tired to beg. He's got 9 brothers and sisters. They're brought up on their knees. It's hard to run when a coat hanger beats you on the thighs. Pedro dreams of being older and killing the old man, but that's a slim chance. He's going to the boulevard. He's gonna end up on the dirty boulevard. He's going out to the dirty boulevard. He's going down to the dirty boulevard. This room costs $2,000 a month. You can believe it, man, it's true. Somewhere a landlord's laughing till he wets his pants. No one dreams of being a doctor or a lawyer or anything. They dream of dealing on the dirty boulevard. Give me your hungry, you're tired, you're poor, I'll piss on them. That's what the statue of bigotry says. Your poor huddled masses, let's club them to death and get it over with and just dump them on the boulevard. Get them out on the dirty boulevard. Going out to the dirty boulevard. They're going down on the dirty boulevard. Going out. Outside, it's a bright night. There's an opera at Lincoln Center. Movie stars arrive by limousine. The Klieg lights shoot up over the skyline of Manhattan, but the lights are out on the mean streets. A small kid stands by the Lincoln Tunnel. He's selling plastic roses for a buck. The traffic's backed up to 39th Street. The TV whores are calling the cops out for a suck. And back at the Wilshire, Pedro sits there dreaming. He's found a book on magic in a garbage can. He looks at the pictures and stares up at the cracked ceiling. At the count of three, he says, I hope I can disappear and fly, fly away.

0: That's Queen Bee from Taj Mahal, Radio Woodstock 100.1. Nicole Atkins before that did Domino. We heard from Jimi Hendrix Experience in there as well. The Wind Cries Mary. The Red Clay Strays did People Hatin'. We heard from Stevie Nicks and Tom Petty on that one. Stop Dragging My Heart Around. We heard from Devin Gilfillian in there as well with Black Dog Rabbit Hole. And Lou Reed starting off that. It's one of my favorite Lou Reed songs, Dirty Boulevard. Got more music coming up for you here. Radio Woodstock, I'm Ron Van Wormer. I'm going to play another long set for you in just a couple of minutes. We're going to come back, kick things off with Casey Musgraves. Got some Ben Harper, Home Improvement, and still much more. We'll get there in about 2 minutes.
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0: Then Generals and Majors, Ecstasy. Hozier before that did Too Sweet. We heard the Banks Brothers in there as well with Risk It All. Ben Harper, Diamonds on the Inside. Still Cold from Home Improvement. From Lord Huron, we heard The Night We Met. And starting off that nice long set of music, Casey Musgroves and Rhinestoned. I'm Ron Van Warmer. Thanks for joining me here this morning. It's time for me to get on out of here. Listen, have a great, great Labor Day tomorrow. It's going to be a really nice day. Lots of things to do around the Hudson Valley, and we'll let you know what some of those are throughout the rest of the day as well. Many more long sets coming up your way, and John Moses will be introducing you to those, so do stick around for that. I'll see you back here again next Saturday morning at 7 for Acoustic Breakfast. Please join me. Have a great week. Have a great Labor Day. Thanks, everybody. Bye.
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Allison Russell, Cassius Culpepper, Searchlight paves the way for some bad news from MJ Lenderman. She's leaving you, and it's happening right now on your radio dial.

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0: To Space, says Kings of Leon. That one from 2025's EP2. No word on EP3 yet, but here's to hoping. We've got plenty of time to do that today. It's John Moses with you, as is tradition during these weekend hours, Sundays, 11 a.m. into the mid-afternoon. 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

0: The fight continues. Foo Fighters, seemingly forever fighting Foo. At it again with a new record, Your Favorite Toy, released just a quarter ago in April. Window plays us into some ads as we work our way up to your summer chill at noon. Stay close. It's DST.
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The clock strikes noon on Sunday, which can only mean it's time for your summer chill. 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And this week, we are especially laying into that theme. I've got a couple of cuts that'll help you reset for a Labor Day weekend, starting with Los Bichos and ending with a collaboration between Krungbin and Scientist, and it's all with the support of Omega Institute in Rhinebeck, a destination since 1977 for workshops, retreats, and restorative getaways. 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

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Let's get into Cinnamon Girl, 1969. Everybody knows this is nowhere.

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1: Michelle and Deggiocello teaming up with the great Leanne Lajavas. Don't Look Any Further plays us into a short break. It's John Moses checking in, paid to pronounce the tough names, and I do so with grace and an unrivaled sense of professionalism. 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
8: Well, thanks a lot. Well, I can't tell you

Well, it's warfare out there, folks. You're either working for success or to be rich or, God help us, famous. Or you're working against the clock just to stay afloat. Got your nose all scraped up from the grindstone. You're digging for diamonds and only finding rhinestones. Meanwhile, it's August and the tax man has never heard of summer vacation. You're either working on yourself or you're looking after babies, taking care of your old man or your old lady. And the direct line to the hospital just says, leave a message. See, you can only live one day at a time, only drive one hot rod at a time, only say one word at a time, and only think one thought at a time. And every soul is alone when the day becomes night, and there in the dark if you can try to see the light, in the most pitch

black shape of the loneliest shadow, well then you ought to sleep well, because there's hope for sure. Well, I don't know about all that being true, but I do know this.

Wouldn't be a weekend without a little something from Prince. When Doves Cry, of course, as our forecast predicts, Purple Rain, along with a tune from Tao, Fossils, in your speakers right now on DST.

0: Baby Stockwell, when you know, you just know. And if you liked how that one sounds, see Baby Stockwell for yourself live at the Bowery Ballroom in New York, New York, Tuesday, September 29th. Take work off that Wednesday. Tell your boss I said it's fine. Make a trip out of it. Life's short. Go have some fun. We're going to take a break for some ads and have some fun on the other side with cuts from Sheryl Crow, the Alabama Shakes, and the rest of that set. Up to mystery. Where else but Radio Woodstock?
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Cold Heart, one of my favorites from Nilufer Yanya, with production from the great Wilma Archer, whom you hip-hop heads may know from his Wilma Vritra collaboration with Pyramid Vritra, a collection of talents, and one released last year. As we flip forward toward this year, coming out next week, brand new stuff from Pokey Lafarge, Rent Money, comes out September 11th, to which you'll be performing at Assembly in Kingston November 13th. We'll get a taste of what that show will sound like. Here is The Thing.

0: Pokemon, coming in hot with his signature dub sound. He used to work at my favorite smoothie shop when I lived in L.A. Then one day I was at Tree Fort Festival in Boise, Idaho, and the same guy behind the counter was commanding a stage and at the controls. A beautiful thing to see. Even more beautiful to listen to. Trago Con Queto plays us into a break. It's John Moses here. I, too, am at the boards, twisting knobs and watching my levels very closely.
1: Can you hear me now?
0: 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We are going to take a moment for some words and come out stronger on the other side with one from The Sincere's How Lonely Is Lonely, their sophomore album, Love Stories, coming out on September 18th. We will take a sample, see how it looks on the wall in just two shakes. It's DST.
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0: Homegrown music, just the way we like it here at Radio Woodstock. Picnic Committee, Pocket Watch, the debut single from their forthcoming album, coming out later this fall. Keep an eye out for it. Will Miranda on bass, Milo Lieberman on vocals, drums, and Casio keyboards, Atomic Chornik on the guitar, produced by Ruthless Mike, captured right down the road in West Hurley. Swish that one around in your mouth. Get a taste. But don't touch that dial. We're going to wash it down with some Chuck Prophet after these messages from our sponsors.
1: 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The concert will feature Grammy-nominated Professor Louis and Miss Marie. Between midnight and two. That's singing sensation Marlon Saunders, just off his tour with the Lumineers. Singer-songwriter Anson Jones, Downbeat Magazine's Best of 2022.
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You already know, a true blue classic from David Bowie, Space Oddity, a beautifully visual song. I always felt like I could see the story play out in my mind as I listened to my David Bowie Greatest Hits CD on my Walkman while riding the school bus to and from school forever in rotation, DB. R.I.P. We're going to take a trip over to Texas, Texas Headhunters on FM radio with Maggie Went Back to Mineola.

0: Aretha, Chain of Fools here on DST, as played by this fool, John Moses, tapping on the glass to make sure you're feeling all right at Radio Woodstock on socials to let me know, RadioWoodstock.com 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

0: Julia Jacklin not only has a new record, The Gem, out September 25th, but you heard it first, Get Away From Me, from that album, as your Radio Woodstock Song of the Week. 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Julia Jacklin, Get Away From Me, is your number one tune for this week. That about does it for me. John Moses checking in to check out, as is tradition on these Sunday afternoons. Catch me next week, same bat time, same bat channel, Sundays at 11 a.m. as we make way for the Rock Doc coming up at the top of the hour. Joel will then guide us into the early evening. I've got a few more for you, including Black Pumas and Beck. It's music now and always.
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0: This is Neil Ratner Rock here on WDST Radio Woodstock with another episode of This Week in Rock with support from Transcendental and my friend, the amazing dentist and rock star Bruce Milner. Visit Transcendental, his stunning new office at 2 Maverick Road on the corner of Maverick Road and Route 375. Van Morrison turned 81 this past week. Over a career spanning more than 65 years, he's received numerous honors, including a knighthood, a Brit Award, an Ivor Novello Award, 6 Grammys, honorary doctorates from 2 Irish universities, and induction into both the Rock and Roll and Songwriters Hall of Fame. Morrison's influence can readily be heard in the music of a diverse array of major artists. According to the Rolling Stone Encyclopedia of Rock and Roll, his influence among singer-songwriters is unrivaled by any living artist outside of that other prickly legend, Bob Dylan. Van's father, a shipyard worker, had what was at the time one of the largest record collections in Northern Ireland, and Van grew up listening to artists which included Jelly Roll Morton, Lead Belly, Sonny Terry and Brownie McGee, Ray Charles and Solomon Burke, of whom he later said, "If it weren't for guys like Ray and Solomon, I wouldn't be where I am today. Those guys were the inspiration that got me going. If it wasn't for that kind of music, I couldn't do what I'm doing now." And Van reaffirmed just how important Ray Charles was to him in an interview done last year.
1: How do you keep going? And, you know, what inspires you? Well, basically, Ray has inspired me from like when I was 15, or maybe before that, when I first heard it. So all through, I mean, you know, I bought all his records, the ones that nobody's heard of. You put one out every year. I mean, in the movie only goes up to a certain time period, I think in the 60s, but he was still putting great stuff out. Every year, Ray put an album out. I got it. I listened to it. I absorbed everything he did. Same thing with like Mose Allison. Mose Allison, his great work was later on. His best songs were written later, but nobody really heard them. They weren't promoted. Mm-hmm. So Ray was just a constant inspiration through all of it. All of it, because he did everything. He could do everything, and he did everything. He didn't stick. It was like one genre or, you know, I mean, he could do a song that was you didn't really expect and, you know, change it, and, you know, it became his song. So it was just genius material. So it wasn't just in the beginning. It was like, oh, he still inspires me.
0: His guitarist at the time, John Platania, told biographer Steve Turner that Morrison didn't want to leave, but his wife, Janet Planet Rigsby, wanted to move out west because she had family there. Although Morrison had also noted that the film Woodstock about the 69 festival had changed the quaint nature of the community. The lyrics of the song Old Old Woodstock echo the domestic bliss portrayed on the album cover and largely describe and celebrate the rural surroundings of Woodstock and Morrison's family life. The song blends jazz and folk elements with backing vocals by Janet Planet. Okay, let's listen. Van Morrison and Old Old Woodstock.

get you in your throat. Feel the breeze is blowing all around your coat. I don't get you when you got a room. Hear the children singing. My dad is coming home.

0: That's it for today. I hope you enjoyed it. This is Neil Ratner, Rock Doc. 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

0: 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Under the Bridge, Red Hot Chili Peppers. Little Blood Sugar Sex Magic for you this Sunday. Also some Kevin Morby and My Morning Jacket. Good afternoon, it's Xavier in for Joel. This beautiful Labor Day weekend. It's a shame that summer's coming to an end, but I think this is the way to do it. If you're looking for something to do this fall, we got a giveaway going on our website. Win a pair of tickets to see John Fogerty and Steve Winwood at Bethel Woods. That's going on Sunday, September 13th. 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

0: You Can't Hurt Me Anymore. War and Treaty on Radio Woodstock, also Nathaniel Rateliff and the Night Sweats and Joy Olotokun. LGBT POC artist Joy Olotokun, coming from Arizona, started her career with a Kickstarter-funded album after fans of hers loved her debut EP so much. She's going to be dropping her new album, Hope Is a Heavy Thing, in just a few short weeks, September 25th. Make sure you check it out. Good afternoon. 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
3: Hey, baby, little Steven here. We don't care that half the country's out of work. We are celebrating Labor Day and all the good working people of this country with a working class dance party in the Underground Garage this week. Joining us will be the Animals, the Knickerbockers, Them, the Stones, the Chambers Brothers, the Hollies. 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

0: I Get to Heaven. John Prine on Radio Woodstock. One of my favorites from him. Also the head and the heart and the who behind Blue Eyes. Classic from them. Good afternoon. It's Xavier in for Joel this lovely Labor Day weekend. Hope everyone's going to be enjoying their day off tomorrow. However, tomorrow we got record night going on. Leisha is going to be listening to the new Grace Potter album, Trespasser. Make sure you check it out. It's at 9 tomorrow. Make sure you stay tuned. We got some more good music coming up. Some R.E.M., Waxahachie, and more.
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0: 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Death Cab for Cutie. Also some Goose and Miko Marx. New one from her, Death Rolls Like Thunder. Good afternoon. It is Xavier in for Joel. It is not rolling like thunder today. It's looking beautiful out. Should be a lovely Labor Day. It's already a great Labor Day weekend. 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We got some Natalie Merchant and Bruce Springsteen coming up.
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0: Radio Woodstock 100.1, Still Cold, Improvement Movement. Great band name, better band. They played Colony Woodstock just a few Fridays ago. They were also here at the station promoting their new album, Your Perfect Real Life. Came out not that long ago. Before that, some Hand Mouth, also Peter Gabriel. Good afternoon. It is Xavier filling in for Joel. Make sure you stick around. We got some great music sending you into Labor Day, some Elliott Smith and more.
1: 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And Molly Tuttle. 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

0: Radio Woodstock from Under 21. Sensational. Wishy. New single from their upcoming album, Nature's Pill. That one's coming out early October. Also some Mama and Joe Jackson with You Can't Get What You Want. Slightly harsher outlook than Mick Jagger has. You can't always get what you want, but you know, it's the real world. Good afternoon. It is Xavier in for Joel, playing you some great tracks this Labor Day weekend. We're going to be back in just a little bit with some Red Clay, Strays, The Replacements, and more.
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0: pick on Dragon's Pockets. Modest Mouse on Radio Woodstock. Before that, we had some Arlo Parks and Ricky Lee Jones. 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

0: Hey, baby, little Steven here. We don't care that half the country's out of work. We are celebrating Labor Day and all the good working people of this country with a working class dance party in the Underground Garage this week. Joining us will be the Animals, the Knickerbockers, Them, the Stones, the Chambers Brothers, the Hollies. It's our We Don't Care If We Ain't Got a Job celebration of Labor Day. I'll see you this weekend in the Underground Garage.
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0: Radio Woodstock 100.1. One more cup of coffee. Bob Dylan, some 70s Bob Dylan for you this Labor Day weekend. Also some Margaret Glaspie and Jimi Hendrix Experience. Good afternoon. 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And that is going to do it for me this afternoon. Make sure you stick around. Got some organ music coming up, some Joni Mitchell and more. See you next time.
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11: Now they will know why they are afraid of the dark. Now they will learn why they fear the night.
12: There is nothing wrong with your television set. Do not attempt to adjust the picture. We are controlling transmission.
13: I want counterculture. I want anti-establishment.
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0: It is Labor Day. And I've only got one thing to say. With all this talk, talk, talk, the more things change, the more you know what. I'm 15, 16, playing in my first band. What's my father say? Get a job. Then you get out of school. What does society say? Get a job. Now the whole country's out of work. Nobody's helping. And what's the government say? You're on your own, buddy. You know what you gotta do?
1: Dip, dip, dip, dip.

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So, you know, teachers have ways of doing things. So I said to the class, we will all close our eyes, and will the one who took the pen please return it? Well, while our eyes were closed, he returned the pen. But he took the opportunity of feeling all the girls. Can I say feel?

We started our celebration of the working class of this country, getting a little nostalgic, remembering there was a time when people actually got a chance to work. We opened with Talk Talk. Been a lot of Talk Talk lately. Stimulus this, stimulus that. The Music Machine was a real stimulus. 1966. Get a Job was the Silhouettes. It was the teenage lament of the 50s and early 60s. Ember Records, November 1957. Ronnie McGill on the saxophone. Birmingham Working Class. The Animals, We Gotta Get Out of This Place. Written by the absolutely wonderful Barry Mann and Cynthia Weil. And produced by the great Mickey Most. Got My Mojo Working. Muddy Waters. Produced by Leonard Chess, 1956. It sounds like Little Walter, but I believe it's James Cotton on harp. And yeah, we're all thinking about one thing these days. Say the pride of Bergenfield, New Jersey. The Knickerbockers, baby. They weren't no one-hit wonders. All right, well, they were, but they had some other cool songs. Such as One Track Mind, written by Keith and Linda Colley and produced by Jerry Fuller. Well, there's one good thing about all this. You get to sleep late in the morning.

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A three-picture deal with United Artists. They did Hard Day's Night, and then they did Help, and then they got stoned a lot and didn't want to do no more movies. So a producer named Al Brodax, who had done the Beatles cartoon show for 3 years, told Brian Epstein, the Beatles manager, that he could solve the problem and make everybody happy by doing an animated film with minimal Beatle involvement. So they were like, we don't gotta do nothing, right? That's cool. Go do it. So Al Brodax, he made some good moves. He got the very cool and totally wild Heinz Edelman to design the thing. Eric Siegel wrote it. He would later write Love Story. George Dunning directed it. Alan Ball, Bob Balzer, Jack Stokes, Dennis Rich animating. Charlie Jenkins psychedelicizing the whole thing. And the Beatles producer George Martin wrote a terrific score. I mean, there were hundreds of people working on it. Fabulous book tells the whole story by Robert Hieronymus called Inside the Yellow Submarine. The Beatles wanted nothing to do with it since they hated the American cartoon, which had Americanized their voices so they could be better understood. The animators had 11 months to do what Disney was doing in 4 or 5 years because everybody felt this Beatles thing is going to end at some point, and they were right. Everybody was panicking, trying to get this thing done quickly. And they actually had to start animating the thing before there was a script. Now, try that one sometime. I don't know what the hell they did. The Beatles turned down the offer to voice their characters, which they regretted once they saw it. Every Beatle loved the other three's voices, but hated their own. The only other complaint was Ringo wanted his nose to be longer. In the cartoon, you know. But other than that, they loved it. The innovative cartoon style blew their minds and everybody else's. Except the London press, of course, who even hate themselves. And Yellow Submarine has become one of the great classics of all time and an important part of the Beatles' legacy. They reluctantly wrote 4 songs for the film, including one I consider a masterpiece. And that would be this one.

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1: Soft, isn't it?
2: Not if you're on the bottom.
3: All right, lads. Time to stow the gab and turn to.
0: Groovy. How do you start this thing?
3: It starts with a blue meanie attack.
2: Supposing there's no blue meanies in the neighbourhood?
3: Well, then you start looking for a switch.

0: 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Your faces.
1: We're quite cute, really.
0: You could pass for the originals.
1: Well, we are the originals.
2: No, Sergeant Pepper's Lonely Hearts Club Band.
1: There couldn't be much with a name like that. Sergeant Pepper?
0: You could impersonate them and rally the land to rebellion.

0: We started that celebration of Yellow Submarine with the incredibly psychedelic It's All Too Much, one of the four songs John and Paul thought were throwaways, and so they threw them away to the movie. Of course, two of them were George Harrison's, by some coincidence. And they turned out to be fantastic, actually, all of them did.
1: Move! That's the Cocktail Slippers. The album is Joyride. The band wrote it, and Michael Scott Hartung produced it with the band. Get it from thecocktailslippers.com.
0: Hey, Bulldog was one of John and Paul's songs. Now, I don't know, they didn't dig it, but it's absolutely a fantastic record.
1: Divine Intervention is the Rolling Stones. Amazing new album, Foreign Tongues, produced by Andrew Watt, written mostly by Keith and Mick.
0: And the other very cool George Harrison song, Only a Northern Song, almost got on Sgt. Pepper, but got bumped. And all three of those tracks, just amazing, actually. Don't go nowhere, baby. We're coming back with our Freak of the Week.

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9: Welcome back to the Underground Garage. George Ivan Morrison, born August 31st, 1945 in Belfast, Northern Ireland, son of a record collector, was in a skiffle band by 12, and a show band by 14 years old. He embraced R&B and soul music and recorded with the Monarchs in 1963 before merging with a local group called the Gamblers and called the new band Them, 1965. Them had immediately two hit singles in England, Baby Please Don't Go and Here Comes the Night, the B-side of which was a little thing called Gloria, which the Shadows of Night out of Chicago had a hit with. Them broke up in 1966, but Burt Burns dragged the man, now calling himself Van Morrison, back to America and cut Brown Eyed Girl, which was his first hit in the States. Blowin' Your Mind was the album, which was so-so, but it contained T.B. Sheets, which would lead artistically to his next album and the masterpiece of his life, Astral Weeks, 1968. His next record, Moondance, would be his commercial breakthrough. The albums that followed, his band and the street choir, Tupelo Honey, and St. Dominic's Preview, to continue an artistically celebrated and commercially successful juggernaut right into the early 70s, equaled only by mid-60s Bob Dylan. Then, his erratic stage performances, excessive drinking, and obvious hatred of success eventually took its toll. Like his blues and jazz heroes, he would become a well-respected journeyman for the next 30 years. He works as often as he wants to and is comfortably out of the spotlight. Our freak of the week, Van Morrison.

who thought they were only mad when Baltimore gleamed in supernatural ecstasy, who jumped in limousines with a Chinaman of Oklahoma on the impulse of winter, midnight, streetlight, small town rain, who lounged hungry and lonesome through Houston seeking jazz or sex or soup and followed the brilliant Spaniard to converse about America and eternity, a hopeless task, and so took ship to

0: a matter of choice. I choose to travel alone, but if I wish to take a doll to Havana, the supply is more than Woolworths has got beads.
1: Not high-class dolls.
0: There's only one class, indivisible and interchangeable. 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